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1: I do like one does not make peace with their enemy. 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But of course, that's difficult. And it seems like people in this country, our country as a whole, doesn't really want to make the sacrifices to get that done, which puts Trump in a tough position.
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I think everybody's heard me say the words Express Bath on this radio station. 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

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I think everybody's heard me say the words Express Bath on this radio station. 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So go see them at Craig Battery today. And when you do, tell them Dale Jackson sent you. 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
0: 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So celebrate with Alabama A&M University this year, a traditional land-grant institution with a tradition of excellence since 1875.

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1: CNN is about to be owned by a huge Trump supporter. 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You have somebody that's on the right and on the left. People would actually watch that. 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
0: 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It is the place where students are shaped for success. Alabama Agricultural and Mechanical University is thriving and growing. 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Edu. Take part in 150 years of rich heritage and bold future. So celebrate with Alabama A&M University this year, a traditional land-grant institution with a tradition of excellence since 1875. Hey folks, Dale Jackson here for my good friends at Two Men and a Truck. 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

0: So a Texas rancher was killed by a suspected cartel IED. It was on the Mexican side of the border. 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
0: 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A cruise missile flying into a sovereign nation.
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0: So the stuff that we know, we agree, may not be illegal. 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Does his being in America make America better or worse?
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1: You look at a lot of the socialist places, they're, usually pretty dirty. 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
1: Why exactly is your federal tax dollars paying for illegal immigrants to get sex changes in California? 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
2: 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Why don't you take the day off, you idiot? That would be a good question. But know this. If there is no Dale Jackson, there is no Dale Jackson Show. If there is no Dale Jackson Show, well, then the terrorists win. And I can't allow that to happen.
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1: You look at a lot of the socialist places, they're, usually pretty dirty. 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
1: CNN is about to be owned by a huge Trump supporter. 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It would be entertaining.
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1: Baylor's supposed to be a Christian college. University is being accused of attempting to sabotage Turning Point's event by denying ticket holders from greater Waco community. So what they did is they waited to the last minute and said, we're only going to allow students. What they want to do is make the audience look like it's more empty than it actually would be. They just pretend to be Christian, which in my mind is even worse.
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You do a lot of work in Alabama. 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

0: almost everywhere else except for the second congressional district where there's a tight race. And the only way that ever changes is if voters start punishing people for not doing debates. And as of right now, that has not happened. There's not a single race you can point to where someone got punished for not doing a debate. Thank you very much for being here. Thank you very much for watching and listening to Alabama politics all over the great state of Alabama. Talk to you next time.
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0: Roberts, Fox News. President Trump's trade chief, Jameson Greer, says Canada walked away from what he calls the best deal and triggered 50% U.S. tariffs on $20 billion worth of Canadian goods today.
1: Now, that includes products that range from hockey sticks to tongue depressors. The countries sold each other $880 billion worth of goods and services last year.
0: Fox's Marianne Rafferty says the U.S. tariffs were originally set to kick in on Wednesday.
1: But President Trump extended the deadline for 3 days to allow talks to continue, but the two countries still could not reach an agreement.
0: And Canada's Prime Minister Mark Carney says that Ottawa will impose a dollar-for-dollar tariff on American goods, including steel, electronics, and appliances. Greer says there are no further talks are scheduled. Police in Worcester, Massachusetts, have issued an arrest warrant for 58-year-old Karen Solomon after her husband, 31-year-old police veteran Kurt Solomon, was found fatally injured in their home Tuesday. Investigators say she's missing and wanted for assault with a dangerous weapon. Also in Massachusetts, a trial of a woman who strangled her three young children to death continues. The defense team for Lindsay Clancy rested its case yesterday, and the prosecution started calling rebuttal witnesses, trying to prove she was not suffering from postpartum psychosis.
2: The rebuttal witness, psychiatrist Dr. Abram Max, says he had interviewed Clancy and reviewed her records. He says Clancy was suffering from depression.
3: My opinion is that she retained the capacities that are required for having criminal responsibility for these actions.
2: Clancy has admitted to killing her children, but the defense has pled not guilty by reason of insanity.
0: Fox says Madeline Rivera's trial resumes on Monday, closing arguments expected soon. 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
0: Tropical storm Moke is getting closer to Hawaii, likely to bring more heavy rainfall to the Big Island.
16: Because of the impacts last weekend with Hurricane Lala, and now this storm coming so quickly, first responders are in action mode. Residents are ready.
0: Fox Weather's Robert Ray in Hilo. Moke is pushing through the Pacific with 50-mile-an-hour winds. A 5.9 magnitude earthquake rattled eastern Japan, including the Tokyo area. No tsunami expected. Swedish police are investigating whether an 18-year-old man who went on a sword attack at a high school was part of an online community promoting school violence. He killed a 17-year-old girl and seriously wounded two teen boys, and police arrested him at the scene. A company recalls its vegetables after yet another food scare, Fox's Pam Pusso reports.
17: An E. coli and salmonella outbreak linked to alfalfa sprouts has sickened more than 50 people across multiple states, according to the CDC. The affected sprouts were sold at grocery stores under the brands Calco and Everything Sprouts. Most of the illnesses have been reported in Minnesota and Wisconsin. States including Iowa, Kansas, New York, North Carolina, and Florida have also reported illnesses. The outbreak comes amid several other recent foodborne outbreaks linked to jalapenos, iceberg lettuce, blueberries, and eggs. Pam Pusso, Fox News.
0: Motown songwriter Janie Bradford Hobbs dies at 87. She joined the label as a receptionist in 1958 and soon helped write this early Motown classic.
18: The best thing in life are free, but you can give them to the birds and bees.
0: That 1959 hit by Barrett Strong was later covered by the Beatles. Hobbs also co-wrote Too Busy Thinking About My Baby, made famous by Marvin Gaye. Hobbs' family said today she died at a Los Angeles hospital after a long illness. I'm Carmen Roberts. This is Fox News.
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11: And hello, Huntsville. This is the Weekend Business Blast. That Will, yes, it is Will. Will of the Will Anderson Show. This is a culmination, really, of a lot of aspirations over the last 20 years. Welcome. If you want to email the show, Will at the WillAndersonShow.com. I've wanted to do a show like this for a long time, really, and I know this will irritate some of you. I can already hear it because I know specifically people that I know who will be irritated. Neil Cavuto was my inspiration over on Fox Business to do this. I know that Neil wandered off the plantation when Trump came on. Neil loved Rush Limbaugh, by the way. It's one reason I love Neil. Neil, when Rush had his whole prescription drug thing, did you know this? The mystery woman is in studio with me right now, by the way. Studio B on this Saturday morning. And you all are about to know who the mystery woman is on the Weekend Business Blast right here on WVNN. But, yes, it was Neil. Neil breathed life into business like most people can't on television. Anyway, Fox Business Network was his brainchild, really. I don't think that thing would have taken off without him. And now they've got some great folks over there. But he made the world of business talk as close to anything that Rush could have done as anybody else other than Rush could do. Was that too verbose? He really did that. We on this show talk about capitalism all the time. We have academic talks, though, about the differences between capitalism and socialism and why capitalism is better than socialism. But those of us who are capitalists rarely have a forum where we can share the joys of what we do, share the rewards inherent in being a small business owner. And I could never have done this show on my own. I have owned this business, per se, in the past, many years in the past, but I'm an entertainer first, not an entrepreneur. This show, the Will Anderson Show, has always been entrepreneurial in spirit, but I couldn't any more singularly host a business show than I could a sports show, really. But I've always wanted to do one with someone who was a business genius and interesting at the same time. Because, folks, the world of business doesn't have to be dry. It doesn't have to be boring. It's, what was that movie, Mystery Woman, the children's movie, where the teacher is a witch? Look, she kind of reminded me of Hillary. She was much more attractive as a witch than Hillary. But she wrote on the board, if you're having fun, you're not learning anything. And the opposite is true. If you're not having fun, you're probably not learning something. We hope to teach something on this show. I really don't ever set out to teach when I do my show, but I'm told that we can teach pretty well on my show. So that's what we're going to be doing on this show. We're going to follow the car talk model, really. It's Saturday morning, Saturday afternoon. We're going to, Saturday, morning is afternoon sometimes for some people on Saturday, isn't it? If you remember the show Car Talk on NPR, that was a show that really made the case better than any show on that network that they didn't need taxpayer subsidies. It was a fun show because they made the subject of fixing cars come alive. We're going to do the same thing on this show with business every week, folks. And I'm going to be joined every week by my co-host, introducing her next segment. Because I teased this last night on my radio show. And you're going to love my co-host. You are going to be in very good hands. And we're going to do, by the way, what they do on Car Talk. We're going to do puzzlers on this show. And other things. I've got an actual, we're going to launch all that today, a puzzler, but probably in the next segment. What do you think? Would you like to be a part of the puzzler segment, Mystery Woman? You really don't have a choice. Yes, see, she can't wait to be a part of the puzzle. That was my favorite part of Car Talk. The other part was when they would take calls from, because they, the way they, and I always wondered how they took calls on that show, because it was a pre-taped show. We're not going to take calls on this show, by the way. But again, they made fixing. I found myself wanting to listen to their show, and I did learn a few things about cars by listening to their show. So people are going to learn things about business by listening not only to you, Mystery. We have some good guests on the. In fact, pull up a chair right now, Mystery Woman. Before we introduce you formally, I want you to help tell who today's guests are. I'll be talking with Janice
1: Gilbreth. She is a mortgage lender and broker.
11: She'll be on the show momentarily. Also, we have Todd.
1: Yes, Todd Stevenson. He is the owner of Event Huntsville, which has been around Huntsville for a while. And if you've been to any events, you're going to pick up a magazine and see if you're in it. He also owns the Huntsville Business Journal.
11: So this show came about in large part because of your vision. Should I just go ahead and introduce you now? I'm going to let you introduce yourself right now. I want you. This is how it works, folks. But see, I'm right here. This is a tandem jump into the world of radio that you're making right now. So tell everybody who you are.
1: Well, I'm not just the mystery woman.
11: Talk to me. Don't talk like we're on some infomercial. Because everybody turns on WVNN on Saturday, and they think, what silly, no offense to anybody else on it. But this show will never be an infomercial. So I want you to tell me who you are, right? Like you and I are sitting around having a cocktail right now together. Who are you? What do you do? Why in the world are you coming up?
1: Well, what do I not do? Well, I have been into just about any business that you can think of. I've been in banking. I've been in clothing stores. Some of you remember me from the Pink Pelican and Pelican Joe's, and I run into you guys frequently and really wish we could have a reunion party. I think that would be fun. I am in real estate and in
11: but don't just pass over that right there. Let's stick with real estate for a minute. Focus on that.
1: Yes, I've been in real estate for a few years now. I used to own some rental management companies up in northern Michigan when I was living here in Huntsville and running the stores. And when I decided the stores were just too much for me, I just wanted to retire from that. I decided, well, I'll just get into real estate down here. So I got my license, and I'm currently the Vice President of Sales and Marketing for England Bokers Real Estate. We have offices all across the North Alabama area, and we not just focus on luxury real estate, but we also specialize in luxury service to anyone who wants to buy or sell a house.
11: You are the mystery woman on my show. So it should be pointed out that the views expressed by me are not necessarily the views of the mystery woman, although you've expressed some pretty good views about ticks.
1: Which, how does that fit into a business show, Will?
11: Well, I think it fits into a real estate show rather nicely. In fact, I want to ask you this, because I've been with you when we've done open houses, and I love watching you at work because you're very good at this, and you make everybody feel like they're coming in for a home-cooked dinner when they're with you. By the way, do you want people who listen? listen to this show to be able to contact you?
12: Yes, absolutely.
11: Well, now is a good time to tell them how to do it.
12: All right. Well, my name is Angie Clute, and again, I work for England Bookers Real Estate. My number is 256-520-7983, and my email address, if you'd like to email me, is angie.clute, K-L-O-O-T-E, at evrealestate.com.
11: Angie.clute at evrealestate.com. Now's as good a time as any for us to take a break. We're going to come back. Let me just set up vaguely the rest of the show. When we come back, we're going to introduce the puzzler, and you don't know what the puzzler is. And I bet, I don't know. You know, I have shown Angie a card trick one time. And you want to know how that went? I said, I've got a good card trick, and you're never going to figure this out. And she said,
12: oh, yeah?
11: That's exactly what she said, which made me think, you'll never figure it out. So the trick was that you just think of a card. When I told you the trick, and I've told so many people this trick, and the look I always get is that there's no way you could possibly do that. And then after I do it, they give me a look like, how in the world did you possibly do that? So I couldn't wait to dazzle Angie. But that's exactly, when she just said, oh, yeah, that's how she looked at me. And I thought, I'm going to enjoy bedazzling you on this one. And so I did the trick. And the worst part about doing a card trick for somebody like Angie is that halfway through you know that she's already figured out what you're doing, but you have to keep going through the motions, and you keep trying to sound like a comedian. And well, I did this trick one time for my mother when I was in third. And all she's thinking about is, I can't wait to rub your nose right in that trick. And she did. What did you say at the end of the trick?
12: I didn't really rub your nose into it. Well,
11: you rubbed it in good. What did you? Didn't rub it in. She was rather sweet about it, actually. She said, so you just counted cards there, didn't you? That's exactly what we did. It's the Will Anderson Business Blast weekend show. It's not the way. It is our show. It is our world, folks. It is our valley. The world of business is blossoming in the Tennessee Valley. We're going to get to that with some great folks. Stay with us.
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22: 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But what that means is that we do not need the income to qualify the borrower. We just need a great investment house in order to qualify.
11: Interesting. Interesting. So if I were to go to you today, or whomever representing me came to you today and said, here's Mr. Anderson.

0: So a Texas rancher was killed by a suspected cartel IED. It was on the Mexican side of the border. What happens if that's on the American side of the border?
1: You know what he should do?
0: Yeah.
1: He should drone strike a cartel meter. Like he did Soleimani in Iran. Just find the cartel leader and drone strike. See how
0: that
1: goes.
0: So you want a drone? So that's basically what I said, a cruise missile flying into a sovereign nation.
1: Yes.
0: Okay.
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3: You're saying that's maybe a good start, but not good enough. I need to make sure that if my limit's $500, I'm only going, $150, whatever that would be, there. And then making, is it better to make the minimum payment or $5 over that, or how does that work?
4: Well, it's always good to try to reduce debt at all times when you're looking at trying to improve your credit score. So your goal may be to pay a little more with that goal in mind as to keeping your credit card at a third of the balance. So I would say if you have extra cash, put it towards that credit card.
3: Yes. All right, now let's talk about timing. I'm looking at this is hypothetically, of course, but I pick up the Wall Street Journal today and I turn to the business page. I'm looking at and analyzing in my own mind interest rates. What are the tells of interest rates? How do I know that now, in context, is a good time to buy or sell a house? Or to buy a house, I guess. How do I know that now is a good time to buy a house?
4: Well, I have a saying. If you're around me very much, the best time to buy a house is now. It always is the best time. Because if you sit around the Thanksgiving table and you have your uncle and aunts there and they're talking about, you know, I really wish I'd have bought, you know, this house that we saw that is now, you know, $500,000, I could have bought it for $300,000 2 years ago. You know, that's irregardless of what the rates are. The thing that we know that is true because of history, the appreciation is always going to go up with the purchase of real property. Now, will it go up quickly? Not necessarily, unless you bought a house that is in distressed condition or a purchase that possibly was a divorce sale or an estate sale. But, you know, the best time to buy is now. You can always refinance later, but I'm on secondary calls almost once or twice a week. The rates are pretty much going to be the same through the end of the year. I know a lot of people say they're look for them coming down. We have seen a little uptick in the rates, and we have seen some that are, you know, going down, but nothing that is going to move the rate calculator anytime before the end of the year.
3: So a good way to put it is it's always a good time, and now is the best time ever because it's right now. Now is as good a time as any. So you've talked me into it. I want to go do it. We get to the pre-approval process. What does that involve? And how long does it take, really, Janice?
4: You know, it doesn't take very long, Will, to get pre-approved for a loan or a DSCR loan. There's two different pre-approval processes. For a traditional loan, we're going to ask for an application. We're going to need information on your monthly income, any type of debt you have, and then we do a calculation.

0: we do have a credit report, but as I've said before, earlier in the show, that house and the appraisal are the star attraction.
1: Now, if I'm a vet, what are my opportunities here, Janice?
0: You know, VA loans are awesome, and we certainly appreciate those that have served or are serving. And the VA loan is one that you can get in with a zero down payment. And that is a really great thing. Also, if you are a disabled veteran with 10% or more disability, you would not have a VA funding fee on that loan. But we love doing VA loans, and they are a great loan for...
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0: to retaliate against President Trump's 50% tariffs, which will hit about 5% of what Canada ships to the U.S. every year. The Supreme Court says construction on the new White House ballroom can continue for the time being.
1: It's going to be the greatest of its kind anywhere that's ever been built, and it's something that presidents have wanted to be built for over 150 years.
0: The president had an appearance Friday in South Carolina. Hawaii is preparing for more rough weather. Another tropical storm is on course to at least brush the Big Island a week after Lala sideswept, causing considerable problems. 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
5: Welcome back. It's Saturday. It is the Will Anderson Show, but it's the Business Blitz. just like Fox Business when Neil Cavuto took over. Remember that? He actually made, I know a lot of you hate Neil Cavuto because he turned on Trump, but he was apparently a really nice guy, and he took up for Rush Limbaugh during controversy. But most importantly, he was an interesting business host. Now, we have an interesting guest on the show who goes way back with my co-host, Angie Clute. Angie, who's with us?
6: Well, we have my very good friend, Christy Rentz of Capstone Realty. We go back to 2013, something like that.
5: Wow.
6: Yeah.
5: Hi, so Christy. Welcome to the show.
7: Thanks. I appreciate it, Will.
5: 2012 was the year that I made my most, and I make a lot of predictions on my show, Christy, and that year I made my worst prediction ever because I was wrong, and that was that Obama was going to lose. It was a prediction. Like predicting the weather. But I blame it now on the narcotics that I was taking because of the drugs that I had. I was crawling on my elbows when I said, he's not going to win. And I was literally crawling up the stairs into my house. NBC News calls it for Obama, son of a gun. Because I had to go to the radio the next day and tell everybody that I was wrong.
7: Oh, wow.
5: Oh, well.
7: I hate that for you.
5: That was a long time. 14 years ago, whatever it was. All right, so Angie, go ahead. Ask your friend about
6: it. Well, you know, I'm in real estate, and Christy's in real estate. We were talking yesterday about new builds. She is an expert in new builds. She is a buyer's expert with new builds for real estate. And we were just kind of talking about some of the things she's been doing lately. And I'm like, oh, that's a very good point. Why don't you come on the show and tell us about it?
5: For example, when you say you're a buyer for a new build, tell me just what that means, Christy.
7: So new build, new construction, I'm a buyer's agent. So basically what that means is if you're in the market to buy a home in Huntsville, Alabama, or really anywhere in the country, and you walk into a model home and there's a real estate agent always sitting in a model home, a lot of people don't realize that you need your own agent for representation because the agent that's present on site works for the builder.
5: Very interesting.
7: I worked for a builder for a couple of years and just really learned a lot, not only about all of the different builders in Huntsville. There's tons of builders in Huntsville, and there's some good ones and there's some not so good ones, but you know, people love what they love, and but they really need to make sure that they have representation. The builder typically pays 100% of the time the commission, which is, you know, something that people worry about. Is it going to cost me more money, you know, if I work with a real estate agent? And it's not. But you do need someone to be on your side and advocate for you when you're buying a house.
5: If you were going to court, you'd want a lawyer.
7: Exactly.
5: Right, exactly. So, all right, so let's talk about this a little bit. If I hypothetically were a new homeowner right now, can you believe it? I'm 57 years old. I've never actually purchased my own new home, so I wouldn't know what I'd know. That looks like I'm nuts. I might as well have told you I don't have a driver's license or something, but I've never done it. So if I wanted to buy a new build, so to speak, and I came to you and I told you that, and presumably you'd have a poker face, so I didn't feel foolish for being a first-time new homeowner, walk me through it.
7: So what we would do is we would start with what your price range is, what your needs are. Like, I always like to ask my clients, I need to know how much you have to spend or how much you want to spend or where you see yourself financially. Second, what area of town you want to be in. But the most important thing is, what is your routine like? Where do you like to spend your time in the morning? When you get up in the morning, what is your routine?
5: Interesting.
7: Some people like to sit in their bedroom and have coffee, so I'm going to make a note of that because then the bedroom might need to have a really good view, or, you know, we don't want it to have north-facing windows, you know, things like that. And then typically buyers do know where they want to be, but a lot of times the price point is going to negate where we're going to take them as far as what builder we're going to visit. So those are the top three questions that I always start with.
5: So I say that I make $30,000 a year, that I want to buy this house for $3.5 million, wherever it is. You're going to gently tell me that that's probably not where we're going to end up, right?
7: Unless you have a pocket full of cash.
5: Or somebody ready to rob a bank or something.
7: Exactly. Right?
5: So,
7: exactly.
5: But so you're going to fit me in the right place and, in effect, calibrate my expectations with reality.
7: Sure.
5: And then we get there. But this is really the fascinating part. So let's say I'm me. I'm really not thinking about having a home gym, but I'd probably use it more than I'd use my Y membership right now. So I want to have a home gym, and I'm also a piano player, and I'm a talk show host. So I want to have a studio, but I want to be able to play the piano not in the same place where my gym is, and I want to be able to see a beautiful view when I'm playing the piano because that inspires me musically. Now, I've given you several things there that are custom-made, so to speak. This is just fascinating. So what would you do if I walked in and told you all that?
7: I mean, I have three houses already that popped in my head that I would automatically take you to. Depending on your price point, because there are some homes over in the Meridianville area that have, like, galleries. A lot of people call them dining rooms, but they kind of flow into the house. The way that people live nowadays, we eat in our kitchen. We don't eat in our dining rooms anymore. And so people are turning their dining rooms into libraries or a place for their baby grand piano. And, you know, there's a lot of people moving here from a lot of different parts of the country, and they don't have the Southern customs that we have. And so they're using their space differently than what your typical Southern person with a dining room. That sounds so cliche, but it's true. I mean, I have a dining room and I have a kitchen, and I only eat in the bedroom. So,
5: what's interesting is that I was sort of trying to give you somewhat of a challenge using real life things, but that's probably an easier thing for you to field than if I walked in and said money is no object and you verified that that was true. And I really have no idea what I'm looking at. I just want a nice house, that's all.
7: Yeah. Well, the other thing is a lot of people work from home, and if you're videoing a radio show from home, you need to be somewhere where it's going to be fairly quiet outside, or with a builder who builds a more soundproof house where you are not going to get a lot of street noise while you're recording your program.
5: So you, first of all, you think of things that I probably wouldn't in terms of location, but then I wouldn't know that the builder matters when it comes to soundproofing. This is really fascinating stuff.
7: Absolutely. Because materials matter. They all use, you know, people say, well, they all are using the same materials, and they're all using the same subcontractors. Maybe with the same subcontractors to a certain extent, but they don't all use the same materials, and they don't all build the same house. That's just not a true statement. Everybody has something a little different that they add to the mix. There's some fabulous builders in Huntsville. I believe that anybody from a $200,000 price point all the way up to $2 million can get into a new construction home in Huntsville, and that's really kind of a cool thing to be where we are and to be that broad in new construction. I think it's amazing.
8: Sometimes, you know, when we're working with a buyer, they're like, oh no, I don't need my own home inspection, it's a new build. What do you tell clients at that moment?
7: I tell them that they absolutely do need their own private home inspection, because even though the Madison County comes out and does the inspection during every single process of the home build, human beings build these homes and people make mistakes sometimes, and it's better to find out now so that the builder can go back and fix it than find out 2 years down the road when you've got some issue with the foundation, or you've got an issue with plumbing or something like that. So I always, always encourage my home buyers to get a private inspection.
5: Something that, again, a lot of home buyers, maybe arguably most people would think about that.
7: Mm-hmm.
5: But there are just so many things that you would never think of, you don't know unless you're practically trained in it, really. I mean, that's true, isn't it?
7: Well, and again, hire an outside company to come in and go behind their construction managers and behind the county when they come out, or the city when they come out and inspect. And I still recommend a private inspection. So that means you're covered three ways, because once you close on the house, for that first year, you're under warranty. But if it's a problem that doesn't show up until after that warranty expires, there's where the issue is. But if we find it before we close, then the builder will go ahead and be able to fix it.
8: Christy, you know that radon is a very dangerous gas that we have in our area here. It doesn't matter if you're on rock or solid ground, we're going to have some radon in our area. So tell me, do all new builds put in a passive radon mitigation system automatically, or do you have to ask for it?
7: That's a great question, Angie. So the majority of the new builders do put that in. However, some of them do not activate it unless the radon test comes back positive. So what does that mean? So let's say, for instance, you came to buy a house you picked a neighborhood out, we did the home inspection, and there was no radon. Then we close and we go about as normal. If there was radon, the builder then comes in and connects the fan to a mitigation system. That way, it's going to be pulling the radon out. It's an automatic fan. So I don't know how that works. I'm not technical as far as that's concerned. But there's always, especially when a house sits closed up, there's always going to be a little bit of radon in a house, especially being built on a slab. So it's good to go ahead and have them connect those fans at the get-go. Some builders have it built in no matter what, but some builders only connect that fan and that system if there's radon present.
8: So this is a business show, so let's ask a question that is applicable not just to real estate agents, but also to anybody in business. So when you are negotiating with someone, and that's your buyer, your customer, your client, and they tell you a reaction to something that is not positive, some people just kind of, okay, all right, well, let's just go look for something else. But you didn't do that with a client that you have. You needed to get down to the source of it, and it was very important that you did. Can you tell us about that?
7: Yeah, we were looking at a home. We've been looking at this client. It's a couple from Vietnam. He works on the solar panels out in Tanner. He's an engineer, brilliant guy. They have a four-year-old son. He wanted him in a particular school district. So we finally found a neighborhood that was kind of off the beaten path, that was in the school district that they wanted. Perfect size. They don't want anything really big. But it backed up to some woods. We were walking around outside, and the wife just seemed nervous about something. And they were talking back and forth in Vietnamese. And finally, he looked at me and he said, we don't like the woods. And I was like, oh, okay. And he said, well, what about the tigers? And so they were assuming that because where he grew up in Vietnam, but they both grew up, you know, wild animals, including tigers, roam freely. And so I was able to share with them that bears and tigers are only in the zoo. Bears maybe not in Huntsville, not in that area. But at the same time, you know, I almost laughed, but at the same time I thought, wow, I would have never thought of something like that. But that's a real fear for them, and they've never lived in this country. They don't know. When
5: you should have said, don't bother them and taunt them, and they won't bother you.
7: Yeah, right. Well,
5: that's a great story, though.
7: Can you imagine growing up like that and then having that real fear that there's something's going to come out of the woods and it could eat me? So we overcame that objective, and actually they went under contract today.
8: Oh, fabulous.
7: Yeah.
8: Fabulous. That's a very good example of just not taking an objection from a customer, a client, but getting to the root of it so that you can help them even more than if you had not asked those questions.
5: And you mean help their life.
8: There
5: could be an objection. You could say, what's the problem? Well, I'm afraid of this or that. Well, you don't have to be because of this or that. So you never know.
7: Yeah.
5: What you're saying.
7: Right. You definitely have to dig in and ask questions, and I think sometimes people are afraid to do that.
5: How can people get in touch with you if they want your services, Christy?
7: My cell number is 256-542-8735, and you can always go to our Cornerstone Realty website, and that's cornerstonerealestateal.com.
5: Christy Rentz has been my guest with Cornerstone Real Estate. Christy, thank you. Come back.
7: All right. Thanks. Enjoy being here.
8: Thanks, Christy.
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20: Finally, TPUSA posted that he had asked one of his younger employees about affordability, and that younger employee said, "I just think a burrito shouldn't cost $20. And this started the whole debate about fast food Matt Walsh started going to Subway Subs while that cost me work. And I realized that the reason why this debate frustrated me is because it's one of those things where there's a grain of truth to it, but it was stretched out to its outermost limit. So there's a grain of truth to what they're saying, and that is prices have gone up. Grocery prices, food prices have gone up, and especially fast food prices have gone up.
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5: All right, our next guest is Todd Stevenson. He started Event Magazine in 2007, which coincidentally is the same year I started radio on WVNN. And then we took a sabbatical. We went to another station, long sabbatical. Todd, welcome to the Will Anderson Business Show on the weekend, the inaugural edition. How are you, sir?
20: I am good. Thank you for having me on.
5: So that is interesting that I never had you on my first show. You know, when I first started this show, I was so focused on national issues that I didn't even come home. I was way, way, way out there. And now we're coming home with this show. And a very logical first place to start is with you and Event Magazine. So tell us about it. Tell us about the motivation for starting it, first of all. Let's just begin there, sir, shall we?
20: We'll begin there. I am from Huntsville, but I cut my teeth in publishing in Memphis back in 92. And my wife and I and my daughter, Lauren, ended up moving back home in 07. And since that's all I've known is publishing, you know, the next step was to start Huntsville Event Magazine. And we did model it after a publication in Memphis. And we've published over the 19 years that we've been in business several different titles. We had a event magazine down in Marshall County that we ran for about 5 years. So all we do now is the Huntsville Event Magazine and then the Huntsville Business Journal. And that newspaper is 8 years old.
5: Okay.
20: So it's not have the live, work, play, you know?
5: So if I'm brand new to Huntsville and I've never read either of these, is event more of a social, here's the mayor's getting married, for instance, or there's a big, the Will Anderson Show is having a ball, something like that. And then the Business Journal would be a business extension of the same kind of concept, sir? Explain the two to us.
20: There is some overlap, but Event Magazine is, I look at it as a socially oriented community magazine. We cover events, we cover people, you know, it's about people. We cover events for our advertising partners. Ribbon cuttings, holiday parties, things like that, anniversary parties. We cover events for nonprofit organizations, fundraising, maybe the Heart Ball, the West Coast Cancer Center, you name it, you know, Huntsville Botanical Gardens. Whereas the Huntsville Business Journal, yes, I mean, we do cover ribbon cuttings and things like that, but, you know, over the last 10 years, the gears have really been moving as far as business here in Huntsville. There's so much expansion, 18 people a day moving here.
5: So Huntsville outgrew Events Magazine all by itself. Events Magazine is still a great magazine, but it's more of the, I grew up in Atlanta, for instance, and my history is I moved from Atlanta to Nashville after I graduated from the University of the South, and I loved Nashville because it reminded me of Atlanta when I was a child. And then I moved from Nashville eventually here to Huntsville because of radio, and Huntsville reminds me of Nashville, which reminded me of Atlanta. And so here we are in the middle of that same growth.
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0: I'm Daria Albinger, Fox News. President Trump is pushing to meet with North Korean leader Kim Jong-un again.
1: Pentagon confirmed Wednesday the annual U.S.-South Korea military exercises will end 6 days early, following the president's order to substantially scale them back. The president has called the exercises costly and cited his personal relationship with Kim Jong-un.
2: The fact that I get along with him, it's a good thing, not a bad thing. He has 57 very powerful nuclear weapons.
1: The president also linked his decision to South Korea's refusal to support the U.S. effort against Iran. Seoul is now suggesting it could become involved in the Middle East if it means shoring up American military support back home. North Korea said Wednesday it still sees the scaled-back drills as a provocation and denied any contact between Trump and Kim.
0: That's Fox's Rich Edson. Iran is digging in as tensions continue over the Strait of Hormuz. Fox's Jonathan Hunt in Tel Aviv.
2: Iran's leaders are issuing new statements hinting at what they claim will be a new post-war order in the Gulf, which could leave the U.S. sidelined. Iran's parliamentary speaker, Mohammad Ghalibaf, writing on X, quote, "We've received numerous messages from neighboring countries about shaping new security arrangements and economic cooperation in the region. The United States put the security of every single one of its allies at such risk through bullying and pure disregard for their interests for the sake of Israel." But the president, Masoud Pezeshkian, for instance, said that it might be time to, quote, end the war.
0: The U.S. is expected to announce new economic sanctions against Iran on Monday. Pope Leo making another appeal for peace and dialogue while speaking to tens of thousands in the small Italian city of Rimini. He urged Christians to act with mercy. 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
0: Canada's fired back in its trade war with the U.S., imposing retaliatory tariffs on U.S. goods beginning September 8th. The talks collapsed after the Trump administration imposed new 50% tariffs on a number of Canadian goods. Trade Representative Jameson Greer speaking to Fox News.
5: They do, and they continue to retaliate, and after a year of that retaliation, we've said enough, and so we've taken countermeasures.
0: He says Canada's retaliated against the U.S., and he claims that some of its response is tied to its business with China. Chief Supreme Court Justice John Roberts issuing an injunction. He is allowing the above-ground construction on the White House ballroom to continue for now. Fox's Alex Hogan's at the White House with the latest.
6: The Supreme Court has allowed President Donald Trump to continue building the ballroom project for now. Reaction pouring in with President Trump writing, "We are grateful to the decision of the United States Supreme Court. The military/ballroom complex being built on the hallowed grounds of the White House, which is so vital for national security, will be the greatest of its kind." And Senate Minority Leader Chuck Schumer writing on X, quote, "As costs skyrocket, the administration is wasting money on endless and illegal war, corporate giveaways, and Trump's pet projects." And a spokesperson for the National Trust for Historic Preservation stated, "To be clear, this is not a final decision on the merits of the government's stay application, and we await further action."
0: The Justice Department says the project, which includes an underground facility and the ballroom, is about 65% complete. ICE says it's preparing to shift to a find-and-arrest posture when it comes to Haitian nationals. That's after giving them several weeks to turn themselves in to ICE officers after temporary protected status officially ended on July 27th. The Department of Homeland Security says in recent days in just Ohio, about 300 Haitians were arrested, and that number nationwide is expected to increase. I'm Daria Albinger. This is Fox News.
7: 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There's a Craig Battery nearby when you need them. So go see them at Craig Battery today. And when you do, tell them Dale Jackson sent you.
8: She likes that kind of thing. I mean,
9: so by the time they've made this meeting, any one of them deserves to be on the cover. It might just come down to which picture is the best.
8: That's right. That's right.
9: Interesting.
8: We take all of that in consideration. And it can be a little challenging. Sometimes, you know, we cover 10 to 15, maybe more events than that in a given month. And surprisingly, Will, you know, there's a couple of times where we don't have a good cover pick. It could be a myriad of things that make a photo be discounted for a cover. Not because the cover, the people are not cover worthy. It's something ambient, you know, in the surroundings.
9: Ready for me to inject my philosophy degree into this conversation? Has AI ever come into play? This would be the perfect pick, except he's just not smiling right.
8: Well, you know, we've had to have photography adjusted over the past for cover shots. You know, certain things taken out. It's not AI at this point, but that is a good question. Well, we are starting to use AI.
9: Interesting.
8: You know, we've had team members request that we start having AI write stories for the Business Journal.
9: That's where I was, because I think everybody uses AI to one degree or another. It's very good for me. If I'm looking at a news story, remind me of what happened in 1979. That's very good for that. Now, if I start saying, write the monologue for me, and I've done that I've never intended to use it, but just to see what happens. And then it gets comical. And in fact, I did a story, I think, last week about how middle managers are just, they're using AI as effective employees, but not checking their work. And AI is not infallible. So
8: it is not.
9: So I think it has its place in every industry, no matter what you do. And I could see it touching up a picture when it starts affecting the journalism itself. Is that something that, because I feel like, and this is maybe an overconfident statement, that I can read something and detect when it's AI and when it's not. But that's like saying, that voice sure sounded like my mom, but it wasn't my mom.
8: It's getting better and better, and all of us will eventually be able to be fooled at one point or another. You know, so writing stories or editing stories even is a possibility for AI at this point. Ad creation is another aspect, and I've got colleagues in TV, radio, they've used AI for advertising. So
9: we were watching Angie and I were watching a commercial last night, and we said, that voice sounds familiar. And we listened again, and I backed it up because we had DVR, and it sounded like our custom-chosen voice for Alexa. I say that softly so she doesn't start talking. But it sounded like that guy, but there was a human being on the screen, and so our discussion was, is that guy real, and is that guy's voice real, and is it the same guy who did this? It's almost spooky, isn't it?
8: Yeah, and it's going to get harder and harder to distinguish moving forward.
9: Yes. All right, so now the magazine comes out when every month? Is it the beginning of the month? Middle of the month?
8: Yeah.
9: Beginning of the month, okay.
8: That magazine is published bi-monthly, so January, March, you know, you just go down the calendar. So we're working right now on our September-October issue.
9: Okay. And so, at this point, do we have candidates to make the cover.
8: No, no. We're still early in the game for that.
9: And is that because there just haven't been enough events? We got the whole month of August.
8: Yeah, we are in our slowest production cycle, you know, because once school is out for the summer, events slow down. You know, we just covered the Miracle Bash. The Swim for Melissa event is today, but the Miracle Bash was last night. And that revenue goes to the Huntsville Hospital Foundation. So we'll get the photos Monday for that, publish them online, go through the photos, that kind of thing. And a cover shot may be in there, you know.
9: There we go.
8: Never know.
9: So you might look at what happens online and say, wow, 500 people like this picture. That's got to be the one.
8: We don't really, you know, what gets published online, well, on social media, may not even be in the magazine. We don't dictate. We've got different individuals who handle social media and different individuals paginate the magazine. So, you know, that could come into play. But
9: so they're almost like checks and balances. Nobody can just have their favorite person as a standout who doesn't deserve it.
8: No one. I own the company. I don't have part
9: of other than you. Nobody.
8: I don't have part of that, you know, say over what goes in the cover and all because, yeah, I mean, I'm fired by myself. So.
9: All right, now let's talk about the Business Journal because that surely has to be, on some level, guided by performance, right? Or industry or trending industry or here's what's big and here's what's coming up and here's the guy or gal who might be the one to make it happen in Huntsville.
8: Well, you know, the Business Journal, like I said, it's in its eighth year now, and we have always just let, you never know what stories are going to really go viral.
9: Right.
8: The stories that I think are important may not be what you think will, you know?
9: Exactly.
8: You know, one thing that really sticks in my mind was a store that had closed on Airport Road.
9: Mm-hmm.
8: I didn't think it was a big deal. You know, you've got businesses opening and closing all the time. But this story just really went viral for whatever reason. It's so you just never know what is going to hit and what's not. We do not ourselves and print journalism and digital for that matter too, as always, have been accused of writing headlines that are going to be clickbait.
9: Sure.
8: And that's something that we stay away from. You know, with a Business Journal, I think we're kind of held to a certain standard. So we don't use, you know, false headlines, things like that. We call it out what they are. Yeah, we do uninviting headlines that are going to kind of pique your interest, but that's really kind of the extent of it.
9: And in what I do, there probably 100 headlines that would be worthy of headline news on my show, and maybe 5 in any given day that I really feel like talking about. And if I don't feel like talking about it, nobody, not even Rush Limbaugh, can fake it. If you don't feel like talking about it, it's going to sound like you don't want to be at work. So does that extend to what you do? Because in print journalism, you cannot feel like writing something, and it might take 2 hours versus 15 minutes, but at the end of the day, the finished product is going to be enthusiastic if you hold it to the same standard, right? So there's less of a, I care about this, and more of a, I think the consensus is this is important to
8: the
9: community.
8: Well, that's true. Our target demographic for the Business Journal are business owners, operators, managers, you know, the business people in the community.
9: Right.
8: But we can't overlook, you know, our neighbors, our fellow citizens. So we include stories like that. I'm Bridge Street Town Center announces 3 new restaurants, you know.
9: Yeah.
8: Piper and Leaf up for a national award. You know, we include defense contract roundups. We always have a writer at the city council meetings to report on that. We report, we've got a close relationship with Huntsville Area Association of Realtors and really take that scientific data that they provide to other real estate agents who know the lingo and everything, and we put it out in a way that you or I can understand what's going on in the residential real estate world.
9: And that is a true service right there. To take numbers and make them understandable is always a challenge.
8: Yeah. Oh, yeah, because it's you know, the aggregates for how they compare year over year real estate trends, what's going on, how long these homes are on the market, what they're selling for, you know, all of that data has got to be provided or presented
9: in a palatable way that doesn't put you to sleep.
8: Order. That's right.
9: You know, one time I was playing, it was a public radio show, and I didn't like the content of the show at all. So the way I took it on at first, artistically, just tongue-in-cheek, was I said to my producer, start playing this clip, but it's about a minute long, and we have people on the road. So turn on Back in Black by AC/DC in the background so people will stay awake if they're listening to this clip. So when you're writing, it's even more challenging, and you think, what could I say? Growth is 23.6%, or just growth is way up, and which way to most accurately describe growth without being boring is the right way, isn't it? So that is a challenge.
8: That's true. And, you know, sometimes the data is boring. Stories that I read that our writers, some of it is more interesting to me than others. And, you know, like I said earlier, the stories that I think are important, that are important to me, they're not important to a lot of people. And then the stories that I don't think much of, they hit really big. And you can gauge that, you know, with the Business Journal, I look at it as it's a digital-first publication. Yes, we still print the down-and-dirty news print once a month, but we're publishing stories online daily and pushing them out through social media channels as well.
9: It's a very interesting thing, because another one of my favorite political publications comes out that way only once a month, and it's very, very regularly updated online. How do you decide what will make the print edition? Because that's going to be the one that people are going to buy for a month. So how is it not time sensitive when it's competing with your online information?
8: Well, time sensitivity is very important. And I don't necessarily make that decision, Will. My editor, Sarah Zipko, that's her job. You know,
9: okay.
8: She decides what is important. This is time sensitive. It needs to go out because our print publication is not going to be out for 2 weeks or, you know, whenever it goes to press. So that is her determination. Of course, she comes to me and bounces questions off of me, you know, with regard to certain stories. But that is kind of the nature of it. If it's time sensitive, it's going out digitally, and we're going to push it out through our social media channels. If it's a big story that we're doing in-house, we've got an editorial calendar, so the issue that's coming out is on education. So she may want to hold some of those stories until the print comes out and then release them digitally. If it's something else that needs to go out quick, she's going to push it out electronically. So
9: I would love to have her on this show.
8: Well,
9: to pick her brain a little bit. You think she'd like to come on?
8: Yeah, the editor for Event Magazine, Lori Boatfield, will be on the show.
9: We're going to have them both on this show.
8: Have them both on the show. They know more about what's going on than I do on day-to-day news and events, right?
9: Todd Stevenson has been our guest, editor of Event Magazine and the Huntsville Business Journal. Thank you, sir. Please come back, and I look forward to talking to your subordinates as well.
8: Well, thank you for having me.
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18: Not allowed to qualify for a loan or rate savings. Actual offer terms, including APR, are determined at the time of your application based on creditworthiness, value of the vehicle, long-term, and other factors.
7: So a Texas rancher was killed by a suspected cartel IED. It was on the Mexican side of the border. What happens if that's on the American side of the border?
19: You know what you should do?
7: Yeah.
19: You should drone strike a cartel leader. Like you did Soleimani in Iran. Just find the cartel leader and drone strike.
7: So you want a drone? So that's basically what I said.

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2: 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You would think, Dale, you talk for a living. Why don't you take the day off, you idiot? That would be a good question. But know this. If there is no Dale Jackson, there is no Dale Jackson Show. If there is no Dale Jackson Show, well, then the terrorists win. And I can't allow that to happen.
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3: Employees, how can they understand the mindset of the entrepreneur so that they can become better employees and move up in the company if that's what they want to do, be the best that they can be?
4: Small business owner who has worked in corporations before. So you have had to assume the mindset of a corporate guy or gal, beautiful gal. How sexist was that? Or of the entrepreneur who literally can be writing a check to an employee, battling with a customer who thinks that you're wrong, and cleaning a toilet all at the same time. So what's the difference between the two?
3: Yes, you're absolutely right, and I'm pretty sure that I've done all those things simultaneously more than one occasion. That's right. So in the corporate world, it's different because you just have to go in and you have to have blinders on. And I learned that pretty early on that if you try to look at different departments, what are they doing over there? Hey, what is internal auditing doing? They don't really like that. You really have to go in with blinders on. Everybody works in a silo, and nobody really talks to anybody else. So that's what's really different between working for a larger corporation and working for your own. For your own, you are all those different departments. If you're an employee of a small business, then you have more value when you think like an entrepreneur.
4: It's hard work to be your own business owner, isn't it? But it is your world. And I would think that when I went to the University of the South, 1,100 students when I was there, if you did something embarrassing on a Friday night, the whole school knew about it on Saturday. But there was also an intimacy, a sense of communication. Class sizes were small. So you learned, if you chose to go to class, you learned better. I think at a small school than you would at a big university, and there's got to be more productivity possible in a small business. There's got to be less fat, less waste, fraud, and abuse, so to speak, in a small business because it's easier to be accountable to what your employees are doing. Speak to that.
3: Yes, that is absolutely right, Will. And for you to say that you don't know that much about business. I think you're holding back there, Will.
4: Well, I'm just innately brilliant, but I'm...
3: All right. Well, let's talk about employees to begin with. That's a really good place to start, is talking about your employees. The employees are the most important asset that a business has. It doesn't matter who you are. It's the most important asset that you have. And, conversely, the most liability. Your greatest liability. The biggest liability is your employees. Your greatest asset are your employees. So you really should start off with thinking that. And before you think about what you're going to do as a business, you need to first think of the bus. And I've talked about the bus before with several people, including you, Will. The bus concept is from Jim Collins from the book Good to Great. And before you decide what, you need to decide who or whom. So the bus is your brainchild. You're paying for that bus, right? You've got to earn the money for that bus. You are the bus driver. And before you can decide where that bus goes, you have to decide who deserves to be on that bus and who should not be on that bus. If you're looking at revamping your business, that's also a good hint there. You need to decide who deserves to be on the bus, who does not deserve to be on that bus.
4: Part of what you told me about this bus that I like so much is that maybe the guy seating or sitting up front

0: the seat right behind the bus driver shouldn't be sitting in that seat, but that doesn't mean he should be kicked off the bus, does it?
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0: Chairman Roberts of Fox has learned a judge in Texas says he will not grant teenage killer Carmelo Anthony a new trial. He serves a 35-year prison sentence for the killing of a fellow teen at a track meet. Canada says it will retaliate with equal tariffs on the U.S. after the Trump administration launched 50% levies on many of those products today, Prime Minister Mark Carney.
1: We were willing to drop our remaining retaliatory tariffs on strategic sectors, particularly steel, aluminum, and autos. If the United States substantially lowered theirs to levels that made it economic for Canadian companies to export to the United States.
0: And TikTok reaches a $400 million settlement with the Justice Department over violating federal child privacy laws. 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
5: WVNN. Maybe I shouldn't tell this. So So what if somebody is a great asset to something? Let's say somebody is in radio and they're horrible at radio. They're horrible at being, just hypothetically, horrible at being a broadcaster. But they are wonderful salespeople.
6: Good point.
5: Now what if you're the manager of a radio station and you want to tell that person on the air you have to not broadcast anymore, but we need you to sell.
6: Right. Well,
5: so that is a management challenge right there. How would you deal with that?
6: Well, that's a good point.
5: Because theoretically, as an entrepreneur, you should know how to handle that, even if you know very little about radio. You see what the stakes are.
6: That's right. Being a small business owner, you really do have to know your employees. Again, your greatest asset, your greatest liability. And know what they are good at, what they're not good at, what they like doing, and what they don't like doing. They could really, really enjoy something, but not be good at it. You know, so you just have to know your employees. And to answer that question, you know, that person being a radio host may not be happy being a radio host. They may just be putting on that mask, doing that job every day because that's what they think that they need to be doing to put food on the table, to better their career. And if you pull them aside and say, wow, I think you would be a great salesperson. You really have that talent. He may be actually happy with that. It might relieve him from having to have that duty that he's not that great at and that he may not even like.
5: So when you own your own business, you're a cheerleader of sorts, and you want to create a, if you can, and this is what's so great about the movie Office Space, is that there's no effort at maintaining office morale there. And the boss is standing up, and it's very deadpan. He's saying, yeah, man, don't forget, ask yourself, what could I do to help the company? Oh, and by the way, Friday is Hawaiian Shirt Day. Well, nobody cares that Friday is Hawaiian Shirt Day because there's no morale there. So it seems to me that if there were a great deal, and I just use this as one example because I know radio, I don't know, you know, the computer business or the software business or the restaurant business. If the person in the radio job that you're saying, we don't want you on the air anymore, but we want to have you sell and we want you to still be a part of the team. If the manager has fostered a sense of team feeling that person is not just there because he loves doing radio. And this is a challenging example because, as you know, radio egos can be a lot bigger. I'm actually not as egotistical as my radio persona makes me sound. But appealing to that sense of loyalty because there's a teamwork thing, that helps in confronting somebody with what's unpleasant news, doesn't it?
6: That is absolutely right. And there is something called the sandwich technique.
5: All right, so that's a good tease. It's the Will Anderson Business Show. We have to go to a break. When we come back, the sandwich technique. Welcome back, my friends. My name is Will Anderson, my co-host, Angie Clute. And this is the Will Anderson Show Business Block. We're talking about how to make businesses work, the ins and outs of confronting problems in businesses, and the sandwich technique. Hold the pickles on mine, please. What in the world is the sandwich technique?
6: All right. The sandwich technique is really just what it sounds like. You have bread on the outside, and you have the meat on the inside. So first, you start off with John, you're doing a wonderful job with XYZ. You give him a compliment. And then you tell him how he can improve to be a better team player, whatever it is you want to improve. And then you end it also with a compliment. That's the sandwich technique. It is much better than just, hey, John, you need to straighten up and fly right or you're going to be out on your tail.
5: It's common sense almost, isn't it? Because you would take that into sales, wouldn't you?
6: Oh, absolutely.
5: And so you really want to sell your employees on the idea of working.
6: Oh, that's a good point. And everybody is a salesman. It doesn't matter who you are. If you are a stay-at-home mom, you're a salesperson. You're selling to your husband. You're selling to your children. We are salespeople all day long.
5: I love a salesperson, too, as a host, aren't I?
6: Yes, you are.
5: And you've always told me, by the way, Angie, that I would be. But I don't like doing sales. Because when I'm doing this show, I am talking to you folks. I'm hanging out with you. Angie would say we are helping you. And that's part of the mission of the business show. But I don't see what I do as help. I see it as a God-given calling. And I'm probably helping in ways I don't even know yet.
6: Yes.
5: But as a small business owner, you will treat your employees better and get more out of them if you have that mindset, won't you?
6: Yes. Salespeople, the best salespeople aren't salespeople. They look at, how can I help you? How can I help you do better? Do you need more sales? Are you a business that is struggling and you need more sales? How can I help you? Not just running ads, like, well, that's what we like to do on the Will Anderson Show is Will needs to know and appreciate and like whatever sponsor that we have on the show, because...
5: Well, yeah, you're right. We're never going to pretend to like something. If I tell you that Last Resort Guns is a great place, folks, it is a great... Russ Durling is a great gun instructor. For instance, and you're welcome, sir, for the free commercial. No, but it's true, though. What you, I think maybe that is the way I help people, because my audience knows they can trust me. And if I say this is a good product, whatever it is, it's not just because somebody told me that, or it's not just because somebody is paying me to say that. It's because I believe in what it is that I'm talking about.
6: That's right. Absolutely. And that is the best salesperson, but again, that's not sales. It's just helping people get what they want.
5: So maybe the term, and this is really not a show about sales. I want to go back to, you can be a hard worker in a corporation, but never have to exhibit some of the leadership skills that a small business owner has to exhibit every single day. Speak to that.
6: Yes, that's absolutely true, Will. And sometimes in a big corporation, if you do try to exhibit some of those leadership skills, the management skills, it's not taken very, very well. It's not taken very well. It's like, what are you doing? You trying to upset the cart? Are you trying to overshadow the boss? What are you doing there?
5: That's interesting, because we really should get a second chair here in Studio B. I'm in the huddle position, like I'm saying. All right, we're going to go long on this one, because we have to win on this Hail Mary pass. So if, for instance, you, the small business owner who has innovated your way to success, but now you're resigning from that because it's hard work. I mean, you probably get up at 4 every morning and go to bed at midnight sometimes. So now you're working in a corporation. How do you scale back? Because you're going to want to take the lead without trying to be bossy. You're going to say, we could do this way. This is so much better. And I know that always turns out well, doesn't it?
6: Oh, my goodness. Well, that is the number one reason why corporations do not like to hire former entrepreneurs, because you are used to doing everything. You're used to questioning everything, trying to do things better, having good management and leadership skills. And they don't want that necessarily. They just want you to come in. They want you to count the beans, make a report that you've counted the beans, and go home.
5: Just right. You have to, again, the movie Office Space really is, aside from being funny, it's brilliant. When the main character goes into the two people who were there to see what kind of BS exists in this big corporation,
6: right,
5: so we can eliminate it. And those are some of the best conversations in that movie, where they're saying, so tell us what you do every day.
6: Right.
5: Well, I take the sheets down to the whichever department, so they could be pressed. So you walk them down there. Do you take the... Well, I don't actually walk them down there myself.
6: Right.
5: So,
6: right.
5: But these things exist. But what a corporation wants is you to be, as the main character in that movie said, they want us to work just hard enough so we don't get fired.
6: That's right. That's right. That is absolutely right. And you could not make that movie if you were making it on a small business, because it just wouldn't work.
5: Yes, that movie rings true, because everybody who's worked in a big office knows that setting. It's not just the people, though. It is the inherent nature of that impersonal corporate setting. The guy forgets a TPS cover report, whatever the heck that is, but totally inconsequential to productivity. Mm-hmm. But he gets told by six different bosses.
6: Right.
5: That doesn't happen in a small business.
6: That's right, because a small business, they will just generate that cover sheet themselves. They'll be doing ten other things, and then it just gets done. You just got to get things done.
5: All right, Angie, there's a book. We got one segment to go here. There's a book you want to talk about. Let's tease the book. What's the name of the book?
6: Well, I've already teased it, and that's The Concept of the Bus, and that is Jim Collins' Good to Great.
5: Jim Collins' book.
6: Yes.
5: But you have more to say about that book, I know.
6: Oh, I do. I do. And it's not just concepts for business. It's also concepts for an entrepreneur, for an employee. You can apply it to many different things.
5: So we're going to talk about the different ways to apply it. You're going to give us examples.
6: Yes.
5: And you have a commercial break to figure all that out. My name is Will Anderson. My co-host is Angie Clute, and this is the Will Anderson Show Business Block on the Weekend. Stay with us.
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15: 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What's the point? Now, if we're going to do it, it should be like this. There's an argument to be made that 5 years is too long, especially for a crime like this, where it's an open and shut case, and it was on the video. 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
5: Welcome back, folks. The final segment of the Will Anderson Show Weekend Business Block. My name is Will Anderson, and this is Angie Clute. I'm going to let you have complete, and you never get this during the week.
6: Oh, my goodness.
5: Because you are but a sidekick named the Mystery Woman. But you are the host of this show. So take us where you want to take us right now, Angie.
6: Oh, okay. Well, are we on the bus right now? All right. Well, here are a few notes that I made, and I have some examples for some of these. From the business owner's perspective, are you hiring simply because you need someone, or are you hiring the right person? Now, this takes me back to, I've worn many hats. Back in my 20s, I was a restaurant manager at Arby's, learned a lot from that job, which really helped me be an entrepreneur later on. So are you hiring simply because you need someone, or are you hiring the right person? There was the manager that I learned from, and he always thought just hiring anybody, putting them in a position, is better than not having that person. Like putting someone on the fry station because you need someone over there. He doesn't have to have talent. He can just dump the fries, put the fries in the boxes, just stand there. That's all you have to do. But sometimes putting a Band-Aid on something is not as good as just waiting for that right person. Because a person that is the wrong person can damage morale among your best employees. And I learned that a lot at the Arby's management position.
5: One piece of poop in the pool ruins the swimming party for everybody.
6: Well, that is true, and that is true with the Baby
5: put
6: Ruth.
5: Put that way on any other business. Baby Ruth.
6: The Baby Ruth in the pool. What was that movie? Caddyshack. Of course, Caddyshack. You know, I thought that we could take any movie and make it a learning lesson for business. We should do that.
5: This is, because we've talked about this before, and this show, folks, is not your typical weekend show where people who are good at business and not good at radio get together and try to talk about business, and nobody, and no offense to anybody else who does that. We
6: right.
5: love you here. On
6: That's
5: TV.
6: Right.
5: So,
6: That's right.
5: But go ahead. You're going to love this, folks. We've mentioned two movies, Office Space and Caddyshack,
6: mm-hmm.
5: So your idea is what?
6: The idea is to take any movie, especially one that has a viral presence about it, like Caddyshack, and just make it into a learning situation for business. And, hey, this is the perfect example right here. If you're hiring the wrong person, like, what's his name, Bill Murray?
5: Yes.
6: Like Bill Murray, being the guy out there trying to get that gopher, look how much damage that he has done.
5: I know one movie that we were watching once, Mystery. A were watching the movie Ray, a great movie about the life of Ray Charles. And I'm, as you know, folks, a musician. Ray Charles begins this show every Friday. And I'd seen that movie. It's like, what's his name? Jamie Foxx plays Ray Charles. And
6: Excellent.
5: He becomes Ray Charles in that movie. But to me, that's always been a movie about music. But when I watched it with Angie, and that was the first time you'd seen it, it was very much a movie about business for you.
6: It was, absolutely. And maybe we could just make that a whole other segment. Let's watch that movie again, and maybe next weekend we can have a short business program, maybe a 15-minute segment.
5: Because we didn't plan for this, and you're not ready to speak to that movie. But
6: I
5: really want you to keep talking about this idea for the audience, because they probably don't get it quite yet, because we haven't used the movie as an example. So think of a movie right now. Brainstorm.
6: Well, the very first movie that I thought about that for was Working Girl with Melanie Griffith.
5: All right.
6: And it's live radio. Thank you. I appreciate that. Yes. So 1984, I believe, is when that movie first came out, and I would have been a senior in high school, and I was just mesmerized by that movie. It's Melanie Griffith who works herself into a position that she did deserve, but her boss was a little too bossy, a little too, she stole her idea. She stole her idea, and then she went on vacation. So Melanie Griffith found out that she stole her idea, and she ran with the idea, and she made it a great thing. And then the boss came back and found out about it. But it has a great ending.
5: It's a movie that most people would not look at as a business movie.
6: That's correct.
5: So what business lessons, because we're winding down the show, time flies when you're having, I always have fun when we hang out, folks. What business lessons can you take from that movie?
6: Well, you can take it from either side. If you are the boss, don't steal ideas from your employees. That's probably the biggest point right there. Don't steal employees' thoughts and ideas, because
5: so
6: it's not
5: the way to handle that, I would think. And I was a company commander in military school, just like President Trump, folks. But I would say, Angie has a great idea, folks. All of us have wondered how in the world we're going to be able to get our water breaks done in time, whatever the idea is. Angie has a fantastic idea. Angie, come up here and tell everybody your idea. Now, this does several things. In fact, I'll tell you about a boss I had when I worked at Primus Automotive Financial. Wesley Winfrey was his name. The rumor was he was related to Oprah. I never asked him that, but he was a great guy, a God-fearing person. He read the Bible every morning in his office before he got started. And he interviewed, when he took over the department, I felt like we were being, I felt like I had gone from a corporation into a small business, because he interviewed every one of us, not to keep our jobs. He wanted to know what we did, what our passions were, what our interests were. And he sought to find something for us to do within that department so that we could realize our dreams ultimately. He sought to get us all excited about working in that office space kind of setting. I thought that was kind of cool.
6: That is pretty cool. And I'll end on this example from the movie. And that is, in order for you to get promoted and to move up, you have to have somebody to take over your position. Because if you don't, you'll never get moved up because you're too valuable in that position. So in the movie Working Girl, what the boss should have done was exactly what you said, Will. Put her up on a pedestal. Look at this. Look at this great hire that I have here. And I have nurtured her, and she is now ready to take my job. So now I can move up the ladder.
5: And everybody would say, wow, she's hot. Kidding,
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0: Not talking trade. I'm Carmen Roberts, Fox News, and that's the problem. The U.S. and Canada are not talking, not negotiating on trade. Prime Minister Mark Carney says Canada would impose a tit-for-tat tariff on the U.S. starting September 8th after the U.S. slapped 50% tariffs on Canadian goods today. Fox's Alex Hogan has more from the White House.
1: The U.S. has announced it will have a 50% tariff on as many as $20 billion worth of Canadian products after these negotiations failed, and that Canada, in response, is imposing these retaliatory tariffs that the Canadian Prime Minister says will begin on September 8th.
2: We were willing to drop our remaining retaliatory tariffs on strategic sectors, particularly steel, aluminum, and autos, if the United States substantially lowered theirs to levels that made it economic for Canadian companies to export to the United States.
1: Now, Carney said that he called off the negotiations and that Canada could not agree to the U.S.'s new terms.
0: That is Fox's Alex Hogan reporting. Fox News has learned that teenage killer Carmelo Anthony will remain behind bars after a Texas judge shut down his bid for a new trial. Anthony's attorneys argued that a dispute with his former defense team kept him from testifying during his murder trial. The judge rejected that argument, leaving Anthony's 35-year prison sentence intact. He was convicted in the fatal stabbing of 17-year-old Austin Metcalf during a high school track meet in Frisco. Anthony is appealing his conviction. And just days after Hurricane Lala battered the Hawaiian Islands, Tropical Storm Moke is closing in on the Big Island, threatening dangerous triple punch of heavy rain, flooding, and damaging winds. National Hurricane Center says Moke has 50-mile-an-hour winds and is about 425 miles southeast of Hilo. Flood watch is in effect for the Big Island. 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
0: Closing arguments are expected to start next week in the trial of a Massachusetts woman who strangled her three young children to death. The defense team for Lindsay Clancy rested its case yesterday, and the prosecution started calling rebuttal witnesses trying to prove that she was not suffering from postpartum psychosis.
1: The rebuttal witness, psychiatrist Dr. Abram Mack, says he had interviewed Clancy and reviewed her records. He says Clancy was suffering from depression.
5: My opinion is that she retained the capacities that are required for having criminal responsibility for these actions.
1: Clancy has admitted to killing her children, but the defense has pled not guilty by reason of insanity.
0: Again, Fox's Madeline Rivera reporting. The European heat wave has an unusual side effect. It is revealing historic gardens, artifacts, and buildings previously buried under glass and water. Fox's Stephanie Bennett is in London.
6: 160 miles north of London, scorched grass has revealed an intricate 17th century garden at Chatsworth House, a historic stately home that was also featured in the 2005 film Pride and Prejudice. In Oxfordshire, the footprint of an 18th century garden is once again sprawling across Blenheim Palace. The original parterre, a French word meaning on the ground, was created in 1705. It was dismantled and transformed again some 60 years later. And in Wales, at Dinevor Park, outlines of huts that were once used as a Second World War hospital and later as a prisoner of war camp. After the war, they were converted into homes for local families. In Rome, falling water levels in the Tiber River have resurfaced the ancient remains of Nero's Bridge, roughly 2,000 years old.
0: And along the Danube River, wrecks of World War II German warships are also visible. However, rain and colder weather are expected to return to the regions and could bury those artifacts again. And a multi-state recall of alfalfa sprouts is underway after a salmonella and E. coli outbreak. I'm Carmen Roberts. This is Fox News.
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9: Thanks so much for joining us today. There's a backup plan that millions of us have leaned on for years that might be quietly disappearing. Today we're going to ask whether that safety net still holds up. We're going to dig into some new research, and we're going to talk about generational differences and what they get wrong and right about retirement. And we're also going to talk about some fresh new trends on the internet, talked about money movements as well. If you've ever wondered whether your plan can actually stand on its own, stick around. This is Launchpad to Wealth, and I'm Mike Bauer here with Don Cloud, Senior Wealth Advisor at Wealth Enhancement right here in Huntsville. And Don, let's jump right into it. For years, that backup plan has been pretty easy, I guess. If the money gets tight, you go back to work, right? That's kind of the safety net that a lot of folks have had, but that plan depends on jobs actually being there when you need them, and that's worth a hard look. Is that safety net as solid as people think, Don?
10: Well, you know, that's a fantastic question, and for a long time it has been one of the super easy things. If money gets tight, I'll just go get a part-time job. And also, today's the new day. You know, it was not just a few years ago you said AI, and everybody giggled, like, oh, what's he, is he living the old Terminator movie in his head or something, you know, and AI is going to take over everything. Now, virtually everybody is using it. Some people still use it like a search engine. Some people are using it for trading. And it is changing the way in the landscape because some jobs are going away. Some of the more, you know, not heavily thought about jobs that are, you know, that are light work, but they can be done by a computer. Those are kind of going away. And, you know, the plan B only works if those jobs are there. So, and here's the other thing. A lot of people don't realize that usually when things are not working well is when a recession hits. That's also when some of these part-time jobs go off the market. So plan B never has been that great of a plan B, Mike. But, you know, many companies, this is a real trend, many companies are learning that they can do more utilizing computer systems with fewer people, and that is going to impact that plan B. And retirement income should be designed to stand on its own. So let's go back and kind of review, because plan B really shouldn't even come into the equation, Mike.
9: Right.
10: So let's recap. There are four plans. You've got your income plan, your investment plan. These are separate plans. You have your tax plan and then your estate plan. So if it's done correctly, there shouldn't be a plan B. Your plan A should still be functioning, which is your income plan, which drives everything else. And it should already be accounting for times getting tight. Now, the one thing that you can get yourself in the corner is if you just plan to overspend, then there might need to be a plan B. But, yeah, so all this is related to that super important, often overlooked area, which is retirement income planning. And plan B can let you down when times get tight.
9: You know, Don, you mentioned income, investment, taxes, and estate planning are also part of that element as well, or those four elements as well. But, you know, for years and years, Don, you've been helping people plan a retirement that doesn't require a paycheck in the future. You get to create your own paycheck. And, you know, let's kind of game this out. Let's have a little fun right here. So let's say 10 years from now, the market's been rough. Inflation's taken a bite out of savings. Okay, this is some bad, you know, some storm clouds here, but somebody out there is thinking, all right, 10 years from now, no problem, I'll just work part-time. if that's the case, and you know, maybe a little bit of the robot overlords are taking over people's jobs, probably not your blue-collar jobs, right? If you're working at a lumber yard, if you're working on cars, you got, you know, dirt under your fingernails, you got grease up to your elbows, AI's probably not going to take that job. But 10 years from now, where exactly are people working if they're not in one of those lines of work where you're hands-on every single day?
10: So, you know, that's a good question. And it's going to be, that's a tougher question to answer because we don't know. We weren't talking about AI, but you're actually starting to step over into robotics. And where is robotics going to be in the next 10 years? So let's back it up. Let's say Judgment Day from the movie back in the 80s. Let's take a step back. Well, you know, you are going to need still some person-facing jobs. Those are still going to be around. Those are still going to be a Plan B type of option. The manual labor is going to be an option because some things are kind of intricate. But then again, you're also retired. You're older in years. You may not be as proficient. Let's think about this. You know, at 70, as you were at 60, using your hands, you may get tired. So some of this is going to be something that's a little bit more of a struggle. Now, what is going to be applicable is the same thing that's always been applicable, which is those individuals who are north of, say, 60 that are still able to work, they are going to be able to be in a category where it's required to be trustworthy. So let's say you own a company and you need somebody just to be there to greet people. Okay, that type of job is still going to be applicable. That's still going to be around. You're still going to have that trust element that an older person is going to have available. But some of these manual labor jobs that we kind of think about, maybe the greeters are still there, but the cashiers aren't. I mean, think about it when you go into a store now.
9: Yeah.
10: So those things, it's going to change. And also, we'll go back, you don't need a Plan B if your Plan A, which is your income plan, is done correctly.
9: But if you don't want to have to worry about Plan B and you want to make sure you have a rock-solid Plan A, that's exactly what we're talking about. Because the old I'll just go back to work backup plan doesn't really hold up the way it used to, and that's what you can build instead, is instead of thinking about, okay, I got a Plan B, like Don said, make sure your Plan A is locked up and ready to go. And a real look at the gap between what you'll need and what your current plan actually produces without relying on future income is a huge, huge value. Don's got an income gap calculator on the resources tab at launchpadtowealthtv.com. You can check that out there. It's free. It takes a few minutes, and it gives you a clear starting point. And if you want a full picture, just give Don a call, 855-699-3471. That number again is 855-699-3471. Have your calendar ready when you call, because you're going to get right on Don's calendar, Senior Wealth Advisor at Wealth Enhancement in Huntsville. Now, Don, you know, when we take a look at, and you know, I joke about the robot overlords, you've talked about, you know, AI possibly, you know, Terminator 2, I'll be back and all of that. But in the future, you know, and retirees have always had to think about this. All right, if I am going to go back to work, let's say you do end up in a Plan B type situation, I'm competing with other retirees for jobs. And now they're also competing against technology for some of these jobs and younger workers that probably know how to use the technology better.
10: Yeah, so, I mean, think about it. If one employee equipped with AI can do the work of three people, businesses don't need to hire three people. They just need to hire one. And that's not fiction. You know, that's the way industry is moving. So, you know, productivity gains often reduce hiring needs. Companies are increasingly operating with leaner teams, and this is all part of technology and AI. So it's going to change the landscape if you do need to go into that Plan B type of scenario, which, again, I don't like Plan B, but if you have to do it, you know, that's going to be some things going to be changing. I mean, think about it today. I have people who come in that were IT specialists 10 years ago. They were the top of the game, and today they come in 10 years later, and they complain that they can't run their cars. I mean, let's get real here. Like, I don't know how to do all that stuff with my car. I like my old car. And so you understand that sometimes you'll get spaced out of the workforce just because of that. So it is something to be mindful of. You know, if you're going to have a fallback, do you have something that is technology resistant?
9: I mean, you just, you know, flip the hood open and you're looking for a catalytic converter and you're like, no, all I see is computer chips.
10: Yes. Now it's like a plastic shroud and you don't have the right tool to take. Yeah, it's a long story.
9: again, for anybody listening, and we're talking about Plan B and how that's changing, but Don keeps, you know, and Don, I love the way that you're looking at this. You don't have to worry about Plan B if you got a good Plan A. And if you need a good Plan A, 855-699-3471 is the number to get on Don's calendar. Give him a call. Get in for an appointment. That's not going to cost you anything. It's going to bring you peace of mind. It's going to, you know, you might walk in with some confusion, but you're going to walk out with clarity. Call 855-699-3471. So, Don, let's wrap things up here in this segment. What's the biggest takeaway for our listeners today in terms of maybe that backup plan that they've had for years is, if I need more money, I'll go back to work. And times they are a-changing. What's the takeaway for folks listening right now?
10: Well, that, you know, it's not outdated advice. It's just the advice has changed. You know, you've got to really think through what your optionality is when you're, you say, 70 years old. And, you know, as we talk about that, you know, and I've mentioned the different plans, you got to have a holistic approach about this. The question is, do you have a retirement plan or do you just have a bunch of pieces? You know, maybe you got a 401k, you're going to turn on Social Security over here, and you're looking at all this in silos or what I call echo chambers. But the gap is, all these are different pieces, but there's no connection. So when it comes to planning, the retirement plan falls apart. And it isn't just one decision. It's a system, income, investment, taxes, estate, legacy, all together, not separately looked at, because if you do something, you pull a string over here, it adjusts the plan over there. So if you're like, man, that sounds complicated, it's really not. But it's hard if you're inside the forest trying to look for all the trees. It's better if you have somebody that knows what they're doing, and that's what we do. We've got a lot of resources. You can go to Launchpad to Wealth TV. I've got calculators, worksheets to help you get started along your way. And when you're ready, hey, contact us. Tell them how to get in touch with us so they can schedule an appointment and get some resolution to some of these questions.
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9: 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Now, Don, I was bouncing around on the old interwebs, and I saw a new study from Gallup and Edward Jones, right? So this isn't just some rinky-dink, you know, podunk survey. This is Gallup and Edward Jones, and they asked over 5,000 Americans a question, not how much money do you have, but do your finances, does your money actually support the life you want to live? And the answer, only about 1 in 6 Americans said yes. I'm not good at math, but that means that 5 out of every 6, including a lot of folks that probably look pretty good with the numbers from the outside, are either stressed about money or somewhere in the middle, financially conflicted, if you will. So let's dig into why. So this survey talked about being financially fulfilled. What the heck does that mean, Don, financially fulfilled?
10: So that's a very good question. You know, there's a lot of things that go into financial well-being. There's emotional relationship to money, which is what you believe. Even that 1 in 6 that said they were may just been saying that out of pride. Who knows? So you have to be cautious because people, let me tell you something. When it comes to money, it triggers emotions big time. And whether people feel like their financial decisions actually match their values. And what they found is that fulfillment isn't really about a number. It's about a feeling of freedom and alignment. So let that hit for just a second. When people describe fulfillment in their own words, the common answers come back in things like, you know, freedom to pursue their passions, security against the unexpected, having, and put in my own words, it's a, hey, you know what? I've got this handled. You know, if you see something struggling, my objective, let me tell you what my objective is, and I have clients say, Don, you're right, this is the feeling that we're looking for, is when they see something on the news, the financial market's crashing, you know, the news really builds it up, they're like, oh, wow, did you see that on the news today? By the way, what are we going to eat this evening? It's almost like a non-event when you've got your financially fulfillment locked down, and what that is required to do is you got to have your income plan, your investment plan, your tax plan, and your estate plan, all of this working together synergetically, and then you've got what's called a plan. But going back to the report, the study covered 5,000 U.S. adults, one of the most comprehensive look at the emotional side of financial life in recent years. And we've got tons of data that tells us that the average consumer, the average guy, if you saved money and you think you've done pretty well, you're actually falling into that average category. And we know that they typically buy at the wrong time and sell at the wrong time over the course of years. And just one or two of those mistakes dramatically impacts the whole overall estate. So we know, and I could go on and on and on beyond this, but we know that an advisor reduces those mistakes. And we know that when you have the plans in place, you get that financial fulfillment typically. So it is very critical to get your plan in place. If you don't have a plan, I can promise you, you're going to be in that 5 of the 6

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1: 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It's not Imperial Japan. 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It's not China, Mao, or Xi. 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It was intended to bring it back to the table and get them to sign a deal.
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2: Feeling in their stomach when they see that the market's down. But here's the thing. This changes as life goes on. But here's the biggest thing about the conflicted group. There's a real good solution to this. And I'll give you an example of what a client told me one time. So I was talking with her and went over her plan. She said, you know what worry is? I said, no. I said, I mean, I know what I think worry is. She said, worry is like a rocking chair. You can sit there and you can rock all day long. You can burn yourself out of calories, lose weight just sitting there rocking, but at the end of the day, you're in the same spot. And I said, you know, that is one of the most impactful things anybody ever said to me about worry. And here's the solution. This middle group. The way that you stop the conflict, the financial, not worry, but you're conflicted, some days you feel good, is to plan everything out. Just plan. And the solution to that is taking action. All you've got to do is take the action. And I'm giving it to you for free. There's 4 points. There is your income plan, your investment plan, your tax plan, your estate plan. All of those plans need to work together and talk so that when you pull Social Security, that one impacts your investment plan. If you... Like you talked about, we talked earlier about working longer. If you want to do that, that impacts the investment plan, which then hits your tax plan, which then means you got more in the estate. So all these little decisions work together, and how it cascades across those, that's how you fix these problems. It's just having the plan, and then you reduce the. Now, if you're not financially stressed, you don't have anything in the bank, you don't know about your bills, I can't really help you there so much. But if you're conflicted, like, I'm not sure if I'm okay, the market's up, I feel fantastic, but the next day it's down, and I feel like I really got a bad feeling, and I won't talk, and I'm kicking the dog when I come in the door, and my wife's mad at me, or my husband's mad at me, that I can fix, and all the solution is planning. Those 4 key points, income, investment, taxes, and the estate.
3: And begin that plan, or revise the plan that you already have that maybe is a few years outdated. Set up a visit with Don Cloud, Senior Wealth Advisor at Wealth Enhancement, in Huntsville, 855-699-3471. That number is 855-699-3471. In this segment, we're talking about a study, Gallup and Edward Jones asked over 5,000 Americans about, do your finances actually support the life you want to live? And honestly, I mean, that to me sounds music to anybody's ears, is supporting the life you want to live. And without the worry of sitting there in a rocking chair, working your backside off, burning a bunch of calories and not getting anywhere. I love that comparison you got from somebody you worked with in the past, Don. So you alluded to, yeah, there you go. Well, you alluded to this in terms of working with a financial advisor. Does it actually move the needle? Because the study found a striking difference between people who were fulfilled and stressed when it comes to working with a financial advisor, working with someone like yourself, Don.
2: Yeah, so that was the interesting thing, and, I'm glad you brought that up. So listen to the numbers. The gap really here, Mike, is pretty big. 60% of financially fulfilled Americans work with a professional advisor compared to just 14% of financially stressed Americans. Now, let's think about that. So 60% of the ones that feel financially fulfilled are working with an advisor, but only 14% that don't. So there's a correlation there. And what the reason is the financial advisors are, it's like going to a doctor and like, hey, you got a little plaque in your arteries. You need to take this. It's going to make you live longer. You're like, okay, well, now I know. Here's what we do. Here's the solution. We're going down the road versus, oh my goodness, my left arm's hurting. I've got a pain in my chest. And I'm not, so that's frightening. But if we know, then we can correct, we can make adjustments. And, getting started, there's a red zone. Mike, I don't know if we've ever talked about this. Last 5 years of employment, first 5 years of retirement, that's when all these little decisions, this anxiety, this worry, and this creep kind of gets in there. And that's where a financial advisor can really, really make a difference. So, and then here's another stat. 73% of Americans rely primarily on their own resources.

0: engagement. Sister just 32. So we know that there is a big discord in how it's done. And a lot of people, they look at just the investments. They don't look at the income and the taxes and the estate. And that's where the advisor kind of pulls it all together. So it makes a big difference. So here's the thing. You may feel confident. You may feel uncertain. I don't know where you're sitting at out there. But the thing is hope is not a strategy. I was just talking to a client earlier that, hey, you know, thinking about this and worrying about it doesn't fix things. Action fixes things. And that's what we offer through our, you know, when you sit down with either myself or one of our advisors, there's no cost, no obligation, just clarity. And we show you on a one page, you know, how you put all four of these plans together, where you're liking, where you're good at, and then we tie it all together so you can have that financial confidence we were talking about. Mike, can you tell everybody how to get in contact with us, how to set up an appointment, how to get some of the free resources?
1: Absolutely. Just give Don a call, 855-699-3471. 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And, you know, as we're talking in this segment about people who are financially stressed and fulfilled or financially conflicted, that conflicted feeling, if you're in the middle, it's not permanent, and it isn't something that more money alone fixes. 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
1: 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There's some great free tools that we talk about every show as well. But I want to talk about different generations at different ends of the spectrum. You got your boomers and your zoomers, right? The boomers, I think everybody knows that is zoomers, more so your Gen Z or people that, you know, in a much younger generation. And honestly, Don, I think probably a lot of folks in this segment who are listening, maybe they aren't zoomers, but they've got a zoomer in their family. They got, you know, a son, a daughter, maybe a grandson, granddaughter, and very different approaches from very different generations, with younger workers taking what they're calling micro-retirements, which to a lot of folks just sounds like not working or a gap year, but they're stepping away from the workforce on purpose, and retirees are heading back to work in bigger numbers than expected. Don, when we peel it back, I know there's a lot to it, but what does that tell us?
0: Well, it tells me that these people have got different objectives and possibly didn't do their planning, Mike. That's what it tells me. So, you know, a lot of times, so there's, within financial planning, there's the math and then there's the emotion, and that's where everything kind of gets sideways. You know, the traditional model of working 40 years, retiring, enjoying your fruits is breaking down. And then Gen Z's rejecting the deferral model. Well, they've even started, you know. Boomers are discovering that the deferral model didn't deliver what they expected. Remember, they were, I still hear this every day, I'm supposed to retire and be in a lower tax bracket, and then they find out they're not, or maybe they are for only a couple of years. The irony is that both generations are arriving at the same uncomfortable truth at completely different stages of life. Number one, the traditional retirement model assumes a straight line, work, accumulate, then sit on the couch, and nowadays, a lot of times, if you're not careful, sit on the couch and go to the doctor. Gen Z's questioning whether deferral, you know, all enjoyment and wait till the end even makes sense after watching the boomers. And then both trends are symptoms of the same broken assumptions, which is not planning. We're not taught in school, Mike, to go out and plan. We're not thought about, you know, begin with the destination in mind and then work backwards from that. We're just told, go get a job, you got bills, and I get that. I've been there. But, you know, as we dislike the generation before us and what they're doing, and we try to augment it, why not just start with the end in mind? I want to have this kind of income at this retirement. Hey, if I'm ahead of pace, maybe I take a little sabbatical. Maybe I take this break. If I'm not, maybe I retire early. But I've got optionality there. But if I don't know, it's kind of like, you know, it's kind of like throwing darts with your buddy, but there's no dartboard. I mean, I don't know who's winning and who's losing. So, you know, it's an interesting thing that's going on between the generations. And I'm part of that Gen Z, so I get it.
1: Wait a second. You're part of that Gen Z? All right.
0: Yeah, I know. You were thinking this was blonde hair, right?
1: I'm doing some quick math. All right. but this micro-retirement, and I kind of joke about it because, I mean, I think it's kind of a silly...
0: No, I'm sorry. No, I'm not Gen Z. I said Gen Z, didn't I?
1: You
0: Gen
1: did. X. That's why... Hey, Gen you know X. what?
0: I aged quick, yeah.
1: Yeah, I was going to say, hey, for Gen Z, you sure know a lot for being so dang young.
0: No. Your wisdom. Those weren't highway miles if I was Gen Z.
1: Yeah, you have wisdom beyond your years as a Gen Z. And then there's what there's like Gen Alpha and Gen Beta now. There's all these different generations. And Don, I mean,
0: hey,
1: let's
0: quick
1: be honest.
0: Story, Mike. I had a Gen Zer work for me, and we was all like, well, how, you know, it's like, everybody write down how hard you're working during your work day. Anyways, this Gen Zer actually put down like, oh, I'm working like 60% hard. I would never thought to say that to an employer. Anyways.
1: I mean, even if you're only working 60%, you give 100% on that survey. You just say.
0: Yes, exactly,
1: yeah.
0: Right?
1: No, or you go to, hey, coach, I'm taking it one game at a time. I'm giving it 110%. That's what you get. You break that one out.
0: Yeah. Right. Yes. I was like, well, I give her a solid 10 on honesty.
1: Exactly. That's yeah, I like that. In terms of this, and, you know, the term that the Gen Z has put out there is micro-retirement, and I'm sure there's a lot of folks listening that are like, sounds like you just don't want to work, or that's a gap year, or whatever you want to call it, but really there's a version of this that's thoughtful, and there's a version that's reckless, so that if, you know, if you're in your 20s or you have somebody in your life, you know, a son, a daughter, grandson, granddaughter, that's in their 20s, they're in that Gen Z, Gen Alpha, and they're thinking about, there's a lot to think about taking a 6 month or 1 year break from income. You know, you got to figure out insurance. You got to, are you still going to be contributing to a, you know, a 401k? Okay, if you're taking time off work, where are you still putting money away? So what's the difference, Don, between a version of taking intentional, purposeful time off so that, you know, you don't have FOMO, fear of missing out, and a reckless version where you just say, you know what, I'll figure it out later.
0: Yeah, so, and that kind of goes back that, you know, there is taking time off. I've never done that. I have. I'm more of the, I work to, you know, work makes me feel good. I feel great going home, sitting down on the couch and going, man, I gave it 100% today, and you know what? I feel good, and I'm gonna rest now, and then get up tomorrow and go do it again. So it's just a different mentality. And if you're planning on exiting the workforce because you don't have direction, that's a different story. And that goes back to what I was talking about earlier. I was speaking to someone that was younger, and I was like, listen, think about what you want, and then just work backwards. And if you feel like right now is time to take 6 months, I mean, I don't think it is, but you're just delaying the inevitable, which is you get to pick your hard. You know, you can pick your hard of I'm going to work hard, or I'm going to pay the consequences down the road. They're both hard, but you have to pick. You get, the great thing is, in this life, we get to pick our hard. And, you know, so you just need to think that through if you're thinking about taking a break.
1: Or a micro-retirement, if you want to put a fancy word on it. For anybody just jumping in the car, just joining us, here's where we are. Two very different generations. You got your boomers, you got your zoomers, you know, the Gen Z, two very different moves, and one common thread that neither one works without a real plan behind it. And if you need a real plan, or you have a plan that needs a second look, or just you need to refresh something that you did in a previous chapter in your life, give Don Cloud a call, 855-699-3471. That's 855-699-3471. And have your calendar ready, because when you call, you're going to get right on the calendar of Don Cloud, Senior Wealth Advisor at Wealth Enhancement, right in Huntsville. 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Don, before we wrap things up in this segment, talking about boomers and zoomers, what's the actual lesson hiding inside both trends for everybody listening, regardless of age, whether you're in the younger generation, whether you're retired and maybe going back to work is an option? You know, you did the save and defer for your entire life, and or you're in the younger generation and you're questioning that. What's the lesson in both of these trends?
0: So you want me to put a big bow tie on this, is what you want me to do. So here's going to be the thing. You get to pick your hard. Either work hard early or work hard later, or suffer the consequences later. So the bow tie is you get to pick. And when you're picking, you know, don't forget. So if I was to tell you to work hard while you're working, rest hard while you're resting, and don't forget to live a little bit along the way, but work hard and pick your poison, because they're both going to be hard. It's just you get the pick. So, you know, and that's where, and then the big bow tie on top of the bow tie is this: plan. That's all you got to do. Plan and then work backwards. And your plan's going to change. Guess what? You just adjust your plan going backwards. So I know if you're sitting there and we are talking about boomers and zoomers, if you're within 5 years of retirement or you're already in retirement, the thing is about getting better answers. And I talked to somebody the other day and they said, well, I was told I'd probably be fine. And I just thought to myself, probably is not a plan. You know, that is a wish. And you didn't get to where you're at by guessing or get to the finish line by wishing. You get there by hard work. It takes data, it takes structure, and it takes strategy. And that's what we do. We structure income. We structure the investment. We structure the taxes, or help you structure the tax planning, and then the estate. And then we put it all together so that you understand it and it makes sense. So you can work your plan backwards or forwards to know where you're going to be at. And that gives people confidence. I've been told that it gives people clarity, and that clarity, Mike, is powerful. So if you don't have that clarity, you want to have that clarity, contact our office. Sit down with me for a few minutes. Let's find out where you're at. Find out where your destination is. And then you can then plan on what you need to do going forward. Mike, can you tell everybody how to get in contact with us?
1: Yeah, 855-699-3471 if you, you know, let's say you're working with an advisor right now, and they've told you you'll probably be fine. I mean, Don, it's not actually a swear word, but it kind of is. That word probably, to me, is the kind of thing we should hit the bleep button right there. If your advisor's telling you you'll probably be fine, heck, even if your advisor currently has told you you'll be fine, and then you ask why, and they can't break out the results and tell you why, then that is worth giving Don a call, 855-699-3471. 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
1: Thanks so much for joining us for part of your week. It's Mike Bauer. More importantly, it's Don Cloud, Senior Wealth Advisor for Wealth Enhancement right here in Huntsville. You can reach him, get on his calendar, and it's not going to cost you anything. 855-699-3471. 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A bunch of great free tools on that site as well. You can also get a copy of Don's book there, absolutely free, just like that visit you're going to have with Don, 855-699-3471. All right, Don, I want to talk about fire, and not anything to do with flames. This isn't a campfire. There's no s'mores involved, nothing like that. But FIRE, Financial Independence Retire Early. It's what it stands for. And essentially, if you're not familiar with this, anybody listening, long story short, save aggressively, invest heavily, minimize expenses, and reach a point where work becomes optional way earlier than it has in the past, the traditional retirement age. Let's talk about this FIRE movement that I see all over the interwebs, Don. Why has this Financial Independence Retire Early movement become so popular?
0: Well, a lot, and that kind of goes to what we were talking about earlier. A lot of Americans watch their parents deal with layoffs, burnout.
1: Yeah.
0: We haven't even talked about that. Financial stress, delayed retirement. So it makes sense that many people today want more control over their time and their finances, and FIRE, like you just referenced, offers a version of freedom that feels deeply appealing in a very stressful world. You know, many younger Americans watch their parents deal with all this stuff they don't want to, and it just gives them what they feel is optionality.
1: So part of the element there is extreme saving. And to me, the idea of extreme saving means that you're, you know, some of your younger years, you're foregoing actually living life and enjoying life. If you're sitting there and you're eating cheese sandwiches every day because you're saving 70% of your income, you're maximizing, you're putting away as much as you can, but you're missing out some on you know, you're missing out on some life, Don, if you're doing that early in life. You know, financial independence, retire early. It might sound good to retire at the age of 50 if you're planning it in your 20s or you have someone in your life that's doing that, but also, man, you're missing out on some of your life if you're doing that.
0: Yes, and so that's what I was talking about earlier. You know, there is balance, you know, and I said something earlier, and it might not have hit kind of right. I said work hard.
1: Yeah.
0: And I said rest hard. When you're working, work. And when you're off, be off, you know. And then also plan ahead. But if you – and then the other thing I said, which is was something that my father told me before he passed away. He's like, son, don't remember to live a little bit along the way. So I was building my company, Cloud Investments. I was hiring people, building, strategizing, putting building blocks together. And as I did that, you know – I also took more and more time away from my family. And before my dad passed, he said, you know, son, don't forget to live a little bit along the way. You know, retirement's good. I'm there. But also live a little bit. So work hard. Rest hard. And then live a little bit. And if you're doing this fire and you're trying to do that, I get the objective. But is it worth sacrificing your when you're really young, you've got your 20s and your 30s? You know, and if you're listening to this program, you're older, you know what, you know, sleeping wrong means. You sleep in the wrong position, you wake up and you can't hardly move, and when you're 20s, you could sleep in a bathtub and it didn't even matter. You're sacrificing some of that time, you know, when you can do that, or, you know, maybe time when you're not going to be as able to do that. So I like a little bit of moderation, live a little bit along the way.
1: Don, I resemble that. I feel like you're peeking into not just my life, but my medical records. I went to the doctor the other day because my shoulder's killing me. And he says, what happened? What did you do? And I said, well, on this shoulder, on my right shoulder, I had a snowboard accident. I crashed about 25 years ago. That's now the good shoulder. The left shoulder hurts like heck. And he said, all right, well, what did you do? I said, I woke up, I think. And it's literally what I told the doctor. I said, I'm pretty sure I hurt myself while horizontal in bed.
0: Getting up out of bed, yes.
1: Yeah,
0: yes,
1: what is going on?
0: I know.
1: Hey, for anybody who's wondering what is going on, you're just joining us. We're talking about the FIRE movement, which is financial independence, retire early. There's a lot of younger folks that are trying to save as much as they can, live at the bare minimum for years to chase an early retirement date. If you are trying to do that, or maybe somebody in your life, your son, your daughter, your grandson, granddaughter, are trying to do that, it's worth doing it with a plan, though. 855-699-3471. Find out if something, as to many people, silly sounding as this, is even worth it. 855-699-3471. You're going to get a complimentary written retirement plan. So, Don, let's say that somebody does that, and they figure things out on their own, and they go, all right, I'm doing everything right. I'm going to retire at 50 or 55. If you do that, though, there's a lot of math on the back end. You're not even eligible to start pulling money out of retirement accounts. Even if you were saving in the age of, you know, 22 years old, you still can't get to 59 and a half and pull out without penalties. You're not at Medicare age. You can't start claiming Social Security. So if your goal is to retire at 50 or 55, there's a lot of math on the back end that still has to be done, too.
0: Oh, yeah, and let's not forget about health care. Let's not forget about inflation. Let's not forget about sequence risk. Oh, my goodness, if you're in that red zone 5 years before retirement, 5 years after, and you don't understand the words I just said, sequence risk, please, you need to call right away. We need to get you up to speed on that. That is a big one. You know, and this risk all grows more significant the more that you stretch out time. So, you know, and hopefully if you retire at 50, you're living a less stressful life. That means you got more juice in the tank later on. So that means you got longevity. Man, that swings the arm even further out there on the short end of it, or on the long end of it. And bad markets early. Let's talk about that. Bad markets early and an extra long retirement can dramatically impact your long-term sustainability. I'll give you a great equation. I have a buddy that was telling me about his granddad. He said his granddad gave everybody, every grandkid in the 80s, every one of his grandchildren got $100. And by the 90s, it was 20. By the 2000s, it was happy holidays. Just a card, no money. So, and it was that they did not consider inflation. And if you have an early drawdown, that compounds the income plan. So you have to make sure you've got all your firing on all cylinders with a bunch of scenarios, and here's what you're looking for. I'm going to go ahead and crack the door open so you can see. You're looking for a probability of success. You're looking for that margin of safety. In other words, if everything goes pretty good, am I, or reasonably okay, am I still good? Margin of safety. What if it doesn't go like I plan on it, and am I still okay? And in a worst-case scenario, let's say I retire at 50, and I can't re-enter the workforce due to health, and I have a market drawdown, and I have inflation, then what do I do? That's your worst-case scenario. And once you get that mapped out, that's what I was talking about in the last segment. Start with the end in mind and then plan backwards from that. And if you're okay with that outcome, if you're okay with that picture, and you see the numbers and you see the solution, then you have some solutions. You have peace in your heart, and then you can go about and you can go ahead and retire at 50 if that's your objective. So it's just about mapping all this out and getting it. So whether you're 50 or you're 60 or you're 70, it's all about getting everything mapped out where it looks right. But the way you've got to do that is, in my opinion, you need to talk to somebody that's done it hundreds of times for multiple decades, which is I'm talking about myself, just so that you can draw someone's experience that's already seen it happen and knows the pitfalls so they can guide you around it.
1: Yeah, I mean, Don, we don't want anybody getting high on what you call hopium there, right? You don't want to get too much hopium going on.
0: No, that hopium is dangerous. You know, it's just like if you're going to climb Mount Everest, it's easier if you got a guide that says, don't stop, don't step in that. There's nothing underneath that. You're going to fall and break your leg. Don't do that.
1: Right.
0: It's easier if you got a guide that's been there and can help you. And here's the thing about all of this. It's about the puzzle pieces. Whether you're trying to do the fire or if you're in that red zone I was talking about, the last 5 years of employment, first 5 years of retirement, it's about the puzzle pieces. And a lot of people fail during retirement or their plan fails, not because of one big error. It's usually that a bunch of smaller errors that no one ever caught. It is like a puzzle piece. But if you don't have the full picture of what it needs to look like when you're retired, it's kind of hard to put all these pieces together, and you're kind of guessing at where the pieces go. But a complete retirement covers all these areas. Income, which involves Social Security. Investments, which involves the fees, the risk, you know, and the growth. Taxes, how they look today, how they're going to look tomorrow, and the estate, you know, long-term care events, all that stuff. How are you going to take care of yourself? And if you've not put all this together, that's kind of what you're doing. You're just guessing. But that's what we do is we connect all the pieces where one decision impacts another decision, another plan. If you're worried about that and you're thinking about those things, contact our office. Sit down with me for just a few minutes, and we can really help you get some clarity on that. Mike, can you tell the folks how to get the free resources on the website and also to schedule an appointment with us?
1: 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I love the Mount Everest comparison there. You're not going to try to summit Everest without a Sherpa. 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Thanks so much for listening this hour, this week. 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